93.3 KZOZ rocks, and we are live at 5, kicking it off with Pearl Jam tonight, and we got a random fun fact from the internet today. And if you properly shuffle a deck of playing cards and lay them out, the odds are overwhelming that the order has never been seen before in the history of man. And there are 52 factorial combinations, okay? Or you write it out as 52 exclamation point. But there's actually a way to say it out loud that would take you probably like at least 30 seconds to say, I will try that coming up. We'll see if I can beat that 30-second clock. It's KZOZ, and this is The Cars, live at 5.

It's KZOZ Live at 5 with Neil Young. I am Suzanne. All right, so continuing with the random fun fact from the internet today, this whole number that basically people say as 52 factorial to make it smaller, but here it is, okay? 8 octodecillion, 65 septendecillion, 175 sedecillion, 170 quintillion, 943 quaturdecillion, 878 tredecillion, 571. Dude, I'm only like halfway through. This is going to take forever. I give up, but you can look it up on the internet. It's KZOZ.

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0: 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I'm Suzanne, and we are moving Yachtly crew winning opportunities to the 805 beer text line. 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Yachtly crew bringing the party to Vina Robles Amphitheater Friday, September 4th. And yes, because we moved Yachtly crew to the text line, that means you're going to have another winning opportunity with Know the Show come Tuesday.
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0: Okay, so you know I've been rocking some Good Feet art supports for a while now. 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

0: It's KZOZ Aldo Nova Fantasy and a big racing weekend ahead. Unfortunately, under the cloud of the reports that Kyle Busch passed away yesterday at age 41. But, you know, it's the show must go on, and the 2026 Indy 500 on Sunday and live on Fox. So the double. Have you heard about this? Veteran driver Catherine Legg. So she's making her fifth start in the event this year. And then later on Sunday, she plans to also race the NASCAR Cup Series Coca-Cola 600 in North Carolina. So that feat has become known as the double. And there have been multiple attempts through the years, but the only driver to ever complete all 1,100 laps, by the way, in a day, was Tony Stewart back in 2001. So we'll see. Good luck, Catherine Legg. I'm rooting for you, man. I want a lady to do this. Yeah, why not?
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0: What up? Suzanne here at KZOZ, and summer is about to go down. 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

93.3 KZOZ Rocks with Dazed and Confused. I'm Suzanne, here to celebrate Zeppelin with you. It's Get the Let Out, and we start, of course, with something from Zeppelin 1, 1969, and some quintessential Zeppelin there. Got another one for you, and this one is like, you know, you ever find a groove so awesome, you just want to, like, live in it forever, right? Well, in good company, because it turns out the legendary Jimmy Page felt the same exact way about one specific track from 1975, and we're talking about the very hypnotic yet thunderous masterpiece, Kashmir. So he recently looked back on that iconic swirling riff alongside John Bonham's absolute powerhouse drumming, and he admitted that when they were in the studio cutting it, the groove was so intensively addictive, he literally didn't want to stop playing it, and he said it was just too good, and they could have kept that loop going forever. And I mean, can you blame him? It's like the ultimate driving track, by the way. And it was born from an acoustic guitar tuning and a road trip through Morocco. So I busted out an alternate version of it for you tonight. This is from Page and Plant when they were touring in the 90s. And it's a vibe. It's KZOZ and Get the Let Out.

0: 93.3 KZOZ Rocks, Ramble On, and Celebration Day. That is the reunion in London 2007. Of course, Jason Bonham on the drum kit in place of his dad, John Bonzo Bonham, right? And the news this week, in case you missed it, Jason Bonham's Led Zeppelin Evening is coming back to Vina Robles Amphitheater this concert season. So check it out, VinaRoblesAmphitheater.com, and tickets just went on sale today. Poking around, there's still some blue dots, so go grab them up, and I will get you my last set tonight, including some Floyd. I got Van Halen, and I can fit one more in there. I'm going to think about doing maybe like some Nin or something like that. Yeah. Hang tight. It's Friday night.
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0: Favorite of all time for me right there. Nine Inch Nails. I am Suzanne. That's my walkout music tonight. A little Head Like a Hole. And I'll be back with you on Monday afternoon for Memorial Day. Hope you have a great weekend. Hope you're getting some 3-day action. And hope you join me while I'm in here working. We will honor those who have fallen for our freedoms on Monday, okay? And in the meantime, eat all the hot dogs, grill all the burgers, drink all the beers responsibly. And I will talk to you then. Jeff and Jeremy back in on Tuesday with Know the Show at 9:40. They're giving away Death Angel tickets, right? Coming back to the Fremont Theater on Thursday, June 18th. Your chance to instant win a pair of tickets, get you in the door at the Fremont, and your name will go in the hat for a drawing. Grand prize, VIP meet and greet, and stage tour. So early entry, meet the band, get a photo op, stage tour with the band, a signed poster, some other goodies on it. Check it out next week with Jeff and Jeremy. See ya.
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0: It's Alice's Attic with Alice Cooper. It's time once again to escape to another world where the rock is always just right. And your seasoned host is never short on stories to share. So sit back and immerse yourself in a Friday edition of Alice's Attic with Alice Cooper.
3: Congrats to all of you who had Friday on your mind. We made it. For you workaday people, it's high time to let your hair down. As the Partridge Family said, come on, get happy. Oh, I'm sorry. I am Alice Cooper, and you sadly are not, though I do see a lot of you looking just like me in the audience of my concerts. It's just like seeing yourself in a funhouse mirror, but not dressed as well. So, what's going on for Friday, May 22nd, up here in Alice's Attic? Well, you'll get rock and roll talk that doesn't suck, and maybe some of your favorite bands, if you like Taylor Swift, Kendrick Lamar, and Shaboozy. Just kidding. Here's some rock that rolls to kickstart the show.

Cooper's Covers coming up. But now, it's more music. It's Alice's Attic with Alice Cooper. Und da lieben Glauben, Glauben.

0: Imitation is the sincerest form of flattery. Either that, or they just ran out of song ideas. Whichever the case, here's a Cooper's cover now.
1: Cooper's covers, when it comes to covering the Beatles, you better bring your A game. Or in this case, your Aerosmith game, originally recorded for the 1978 film Sgt. Pepper's Lonely Hearts Club Band, which, by the way, features one Alice Cooper as father son. And Cheryl actually danced with Aerosmith on this and Steve Martin. Aerosmith's version of the already groovy classic Aerosmithified, originally written for Timothy Leary's presidential candidacy, and then he withdrew it. So here's the Beatles come together, as done by Aerosmith. Now, this is a perfect example, I think, of nonsense lyrics, which we're all guilty of. You know, lyricists sometimes just write nonsense lyrics because they sound good. Even Dylan.

0: Alice continues next. Alice's Attic with Alice Cooper.
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0: Alice's Attic with more of Alice Cooper's email.
1: Hey, Alice, I remember you talking about Joe Perry wanting to join your band way back in the day when Aerosmith was breaking up. I guess it never happened, but then you ended up being in a band with him anyway with the Hollywood Vampires. Is that something you always wanted to do? Is Steven Tyler upset with you about it? Thanks, Barry. No, there was never a time when Joe was ever going to be an Alice Cooper. Joe was always going to be an Aerosmith. Joe and I were just friends, and Steven and I were friends. So I always thought of him as them inseparable. You couldn't separate those two. I did work with Joe writing songs, but it was never a threat, and I think at some point Steven thought it was, but that was never even in the cards at all. Being, though, with him in The Vampires is an entirely different animal and something that worked out really, really well for us. Well, if you think Steven Tyler and I should arm wrestle to see who gets to keep Joe Perry, write to me at alice@alicesattic.com. Stick around for some freaky facts coming up right after this break.
0: Alice will be right back with more rock and roll that doesn't suck.
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Now, it's more music. It's Alice's Attic with Alice.

0: And now, Alice's Attic with Alice Cooper presents more fun and freaky facts. Take it away, Coop.
1: Freaky facts. We're back with my fun and freaky facts that really do give you a reason to exist. Here we go. There's an island in Japan that is populated only by bunnies. These were girls that used to work at Playboy Club, and they just sent them to this one island because that's the only place they could exist. There is a bus in the UK that is powered by human poop. There's so many jokes there that I'm going to let go. A German artist has 3D printed Vincent van Gogh's ear using his family's DNA.

A study from Harvard has found that having no friends can be almost as deadly as smoking. And finally tonight, the master whiskey distiller Jack Daniel died after kicking a safe and breaking his toe. He died from a broken toe. The toe got infected and he died of blood poisoning. But that didn't stop me from drinking insane amounts of his product. Here's me.

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1: Alice's Attic with Alice Cooper.
2: You'll laugh, you'll cry, you'll headbang. You'll need to use the bathroom.
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3: It's the top of the hour, and you know what that means. It's your host with the most, Alice Cooper, checking in to see how you're doing. We've got each other and rock and roll. I know you're listening to Alice's Attic for me. Oh, and the music that we both love. So why don't we go there right now? Here's some rock.
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1: 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Let's get back to the music now. It's Alice's Attic with Alice Cooper.

0: Alice Cooper has some rock trivia for you. 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
1: Rock trivia. What member of Journey was also in the band The Babies? Jonathan Cain. He is best known as a keyboardist and rhythm guitarist for Journey. And for those keeping score at home, his real name is Friga. Friga Cain. Cain was in The Babies and the band Bad English and was inducted into the Rock and Roll Hall of Fame as a member of Journey in 2017. So, many

0: Alice continues next. Alice's Attic with Alice Cooper.
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1: We had a friend in common, my mentor, Wayne Kramer. For the last 7 years of his life, he filled the shoes of friend, sometimes bandmate, mentor, and dad-type person, as I'd sometimes call him. I called him to congratulate him on playing guitar on the number one rock album when Detroit Stories came out, and added, "Okay, now do that with the MC5. We also text every day during chemo. I just got a wild hair to reach out and say, wasn't he great? And thank you for putting him on the record so he could have that thrill and the camaraderie. If you'd ever like to chat about him, or if you'd ever like a new rock and roll band to listen to, my band, The Pinks, P-I-N-X, highly value Alice and the MC5. I loved playing guitar on stage with Wayne the few times it happened. He promised there would be more, but we ran out of time. It was a great, amazing time nonetheless. Adam." Okay, I knew Wayne Kramer back in 1968 when we first met the MC5, and he was just pure rock star. I mean, this guy was Detroit, and MC5 were not glamorous. They were a show band. But, I mean, talk about a Detroit band. That was a Detroit band. The Stooges, a Detroit band. Alice Cooper, a Detroit band. We were hard rock, and everybody had their own form of theater. MC5 had their own kind of theater. Iggy had his own theater. Alice had his own theater. And we were all Detroit rockers. Almost every hard rock band worth listening to came out of Detroit. Bob Seger, Ted Nugent, Suzy Quatro, just so many hard rock bands that came out of Detroit. That's why it's probably still the hard rock capital of the United States. I want to hear your stories about all our favorite people and musicians, so tell me at alice@aliceisattic.com. I'll be back in a few with a Movie Music Madness song from 2021 film, and I think you're going to like it.
0: Alice will be right back with more rock and roll that doesn't suck.
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1: Movie Music Madness, you've seen me in Monster Dog, so you know I have good taste in movies. Yeah, but on tonight's Alice's Attic, I've got something from the movie Licorice Pizza, which is set in Los Angeles in 1973. It stars Alana Haim and Philip Seymour Hoffman's son Cooper, and was written and directed by Paul Thomas Anderson. Philip Seymour Hoffman, one of the great actors that left way too soon. Of course, being set in the early 70s means a great soundtrack, including this song by a one David Bowie.

0: after the break. Alice's Attic with Alice Cooper.
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5: Somewhere lurking in the dark shadows, he's a radio host who doesn't suck, even though he's always been a bit of a freak. But he does think you're worthy of listening to his show. Crank up the most talented man whose eye makeup is better than yours. The king of your kind. It's Alice's Attic with Alice Cooper.
6: It's Alice Cooper, and welcome back to my attic. I'm a little concerned about my butler, Gustavo. He's been mumbling to himself in the corner all day, and I get the feeling he's planning something nefarious. As long as he doesn't plan on flaying me alive, I guess I can't be too bad. Anyway, stick around for some trivia on damn Yankees in just a bit, but now... here's this. You probably put too much hot sauce on the rat.

Chris will have your rock trivia in minutes. Let's get back to the music now. It's Alice's Attic with Alice Cooper.

0: Alice Cooper has some rock trivia for you. Go for it, Alice.
1: Rock trivia. Who was responsible for putting together Damn Yankees? Music industry legend John Kalodner. He worked with dozens of artists, such as Aerosmith, Ted Nugent, Jimmy Page, Cher, REO, Speedwagon, and the list goes on and on. He's a guy that everybody knew in the business. Then in 1989, he had the idea for a supergroup featuring Tommy Shaw, Jack Blades, and Ted Nugent. Yeah, John was a guy that everybody had to know. He was so much a part of the music business back then. So here's the result. It's Damn Yankees with High Enough.

0: He hasn't flown the coop. Alice will be back in just a few. Alice's Attic with Alice Cooper.
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0: now on Alice's Attic. A look at people that are strange and often dense, mindless, obtuse, vacuous. In other words, stupid.
1: Hey, stupid. Today's weird news comes from Alabama, where a 42-year-old man stripped naked and did a cannonball into the aquarium at a Bass Pro Shop in the city of Leeds. He spent about 5 minutes swimming around naked before police arrived to drag him out of the aquarium. He was charged with public lewdness, disorderly conduct, resisting arrest, assault on police, 2 counts of criminal mischief, and 2 counts of reckless endangerment. And he farted on one of the trout. And yes, drugs were involved. Well, if you're doing naked cannonballs into the lobster tank at Red Lobster, well, good for you. Send photos to Alice at alicesattic.com. Gustavo will be right back to help me with the Attic Classic, so don't move.
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1: Attic Classic. Okay, Gustavo, what do you have for us today?
2: Elton.
1: My friend Elton released his self-titled second album in 1970, and it was known for featuring his breakthrough single, Your Song, which I think is his best song. The album solidified its position as one of the superstars of the era, and in 2012, the album was inducted into the Grammy Hall of Fame as exhibiting historical significance. Every song was great on that. Elton didn't write bad songs, and Bernie Taupin, was my best friend, wrote all the lyrics. So here's a deep cut from Elton John. We never ever hear this one. Here's The Cage.

0: 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Alice's Attic with Alice Cooper.
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3: 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Although, I hear there's some funky stuff going on in Uranus. Anyway, I've got some trivia on Danzig coming up in just a few, but now let's get to some music that's better than joke. Every time I see Danzig, I go, are you still the devil? And he goes, no, no.
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1: Aside from writing his own music, what other musical legends has Danzig written songs for? Johnny Cash, Roy Orbison. Glenn wrote the song.

0: Your teller of Detroit stories, Alice Cooper, will return after these messages. Alice's Attic with Alice Cooper.
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0: stupid. Now on Alice's Attic, a look at people that are strange and often dense, mindless, obtuse, vacuous. In other words, stupid.
1: Hey, stupid. Today's stupid news comes from India, where a surgeon is in jail after being caught watching a YouTube how-to video while performing gallbladder surgery on a 15-year-old patient. After not being able to complete the surgery, he dumped the patient's body in front of a different hospital. The family of the boy pressed charges against the surgeon, accusing him of negligence, malpractice, and operating without proper qualifications or experience. So he's reading the Acme book of surgery while he's doing it. He's like, hey, wait a minute. Let's get to page 12 here. What is a scalpel? Well, if you're watching a YouTube video on how to give yourself a lobotomy, just take a nail and a hammer, put it in your nose, and pop. Drop me a line at alice@alicesattic.com. I'll be right back with You Gotta Love the 80s.
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1: Alice's Attic with Alice Cooper. And

0: 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You've got to love the 80s.
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2: Well, you gotta love the 80s. The second album from Night Ranger, Midnight Madness, was released in October of 1983. Until then, the band hadn't received a very warm welcome by critics. But then Sister Christian changed all that. With the release of the single, the band's popularity exploded, and they became known as the masters of the power ballad. Power ballads were something in the 80s you had to have. They were referred to by some of the more gross bands as panty droppers because they were sweet and girls loved power ballads. I had four in a row. Only Women Bleed, You and Me, How You Gonna See Me Now, and I Never Cry. So let's go back to 1983 and hear Night Ranger with Sister Christian, Motorin'. You gotta love the 80s.

0: Unlike Elvis, Alice Cooper has not left the building. We'll return with more Genius Radio after this. Alice's Attic with Alice Cooper.
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13: Welcome to the deepest confines of the mind of Alice Cooper. It's a bit dusty up here, and oh, is it cluttered. There's a memory of hanging out with John Lennon and Anne Murray at L.A.'s The Troubadour in 73. And over here is Alice's Cortez High School locker combination. And why is there a random recollection of pre-concert pickled herring in Oslo in 2017? But amidst the mélange, there's a wealth of rock and roll tidbits and knowledge that never fails to entertain and engage. So without further ado, here's your fastidious host. It's Alice's Attic with Alice Cooper.
14: It's the only man on the radio who broadcasts from his attic, Alice Cooper. All these years, I was going to fancy studios and big office buildings, and all I had to do was stick a microphone in my attic. Who knew? It was so easy. So I got tons of cool stuff coming up this hour, like You Gotta Love the 80s. But now, here's some rock.
13: Alice's Attic with Alice Cooper.

You Gotta Love the 80s with Alice is around the corner. Now, it's more rock. It's Alice's Attic with Alice Cooper.

0: The scent of Aquanet, the silky smooth feel of spandex, and a cassette cranked up on the Alpine in your Trans Am. You gotta love the 80s.
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2: Well, Eric, you gotta love the 80s. All you lovers of big hair, bigger ballads, and stadium anthems, let's go straight to the heart of the decade with one of the ultimate power ballads, I'll Be There For You by Bon Jovi. The masterpiece of Love and Longing came roaring into the scene in 1988 as the third single from their mega hit album, New Jersey. The song's epic chorus, dripping with emotion, made it the perfect soundtrack for heartache, slow dances at the prom, and those moments when you're driving alone, pretending you're in a music video. Wind blowing in your hair, you looking ridiculously like yourself. So here it is. I'll Be There For You.

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4: 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We all dressed up to go see The Devil Wears Prada 2. 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
1: Hey, Alice, I work in a kitchen at a restaurant in Kenosha. I won't say what it is in case the boss hears this and we get in trouble. We listen to your whole show at work. I usually do 12-hour shifts, so it helps make some of the time pass faster. Just a little restaurant secret for when making pasta. Always heavily salt the pasta water. Like really, really salty. And add some of it to the sauce when it's finished cooking. You rock. Okay, now my wife learned how to make Italian food from grandma's from Sicily. And she says, Cher, come here, come here. She goes over and she says, I tell you what the secret is here. She says, sugar. You put a little bit of sugar in there, and it makes it really good. Well, if you want to give me some recipes, send them to alice@alicesattic.com. I'll be right back with some trivia on traffic right after this break.
0: 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You think radio this brilliant is free? We'll be back with more amazing Alice Cooper after the break.
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1: Where did the four members of the band Traffic first meet? Answer: Steve Winwood, Jim Capaldi, Dave Mason, and Chris Wood all met when they jammed together at the Elbow Room, a club in Birmingham.

Birmingham. After Winwood left the Spencer Davis Group in April 1967, the quartet formed Traffic. Capaldi came up with the name of the group while the four of them were waiting to cross the street in Dorchester. I think they were the first supergroup, really. Really amazing band. In fact, I know I see Dave all the time. Dave Mason and I are pretty good friends in Maui. And he's still writing songs, still playing concerts. And who doesn't know Stevie Winwood? Come on. So let's hear some Traffic. Here's Feeling All Right. I think this was written by Dave Mason.

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5: 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I recently received a tip that Smith & Wesson will be discontinuing one of their models from new sales in California. The Military and Police short-barreled, 5-shot, 38 caliber revolver with a Crimson Trace laser will be phased out in California. So, I bought a bunch of them, and I'm offering them at a very attractive price, so come on over and check them out. 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
3: Hello, everyone. 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I recently received a tip that Smith & Wesson will be discontinuing one of their models for new sales in California.

0: California. The military and police short-barreled five-shot 38 caliber revolver with a Crimson Trace laser will be phased out in California. So, I bought a bunch of them, and I'm offering them at a very attractive price, so come on over and check them out. Hey, and here's another tip, and this is a good one. Kel-Tec has re-entered the California market with handguns. They have a new 9mm pistol out at a very attractive price. I just ordered a couple of them today to see how sales go on them. 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So come on over to Rooster's Firearms at 98 South Main Street in beautiful downtown Templeton.
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0: 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Winner must be at least 18 years of age. Younger winners' prizes are the property of legal guardian and only awarded with a parent or guardian name at completion of contest. 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A legal ID will be necessary to prove identity. 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
2: Welcome to Coastline West. Coastline West is a public affairs presentation of American General Media. It is that time again to find out what's going on at Echo. We've got Stephanie Potter in today. Stephanie is the development manager at Echo. How are you?
3: I'm doing good. I'm glad to be here again.
2: We get you 2 days this week. I think that's pretty cool.
3: Mm-hmm.
2: Now, there's a special event that is coming up this weekend, and you're here to tell us about it, and you brought another special guest in.
3: Yes, it's going to be a summer concert series at Four Lanterns, and we have Jackie here, who is the owner.
2: Okay, now you just said Jackie, so I get the pleasure of saying Jackie Gleason. Now, did that ring a bell for you, or is that before your time?
3: It was before my time,
2: I think. Okay, sorry. I grew up with Pow, Alice, One of These Days, Right to the Moon.
4: That's
2: right. How are you, Jackie?
4: Good, very good.
2: So you and your husband, Steve, own Four Lanterns Winery.
4: We do.
2: And you have an event

0: coming up to benefit Echo. Let's talk about the event first.
1: So it's a summer-long Sunday night concert series. And our first one is Memorial Day weekend, so coming up this Sunday.
0: Okay.
1: We take a little break for June and then start up again in July. And every concert, a certain amount of the proceeds, we donate back to Echo.
0: Okay. So. And you've got a good one. Club DV8 is has just been, people have been talking about them. They are a party band.
1: Yeah, they are great. Great dance band.
0: So this is that kind of the vibe of the whole day? Because I know you've also got the Pat Pearson Project coming up and Garden Party and some. Is it a dance party? Is it more of a party, or is it not as much of a sit back and listen to a guitar player?
1: You know, it's both. It's both. The audience, we have a good crowd of people that like to dance, mm-hmm. but it's very social. You know, Paso is a very social community. We have a food truck every week, Chaco's Mexican Grill, so he makes great food. But people socialize. It's like the end of their weekend. It's a very good local crowd. And anytime we get people from out of town, they are just in awe of what a cool place it is to live in Paso and have this kind of opportunity on a Sunday night.
0: Where is Four Lanterns? You're talking about Paso a couple of times.
1: Yep. We're on 46 West, right across the street from Niners, about 3.1 miles down off the 101.
0: Got it.
1: Down on the left-hand side.
0: On the left-hand side.
1: Yes.
0: Okay.
1: Yeah.
0: So what at Four Lanterns, what do you specialize in?
1: We make Rhone varietals, Bordeaux varietals, Spanish varietals, both whites and reds.
0: Okay.
1: We're all, you know, 100% estate. We've got two different properties. We've got the winery property, and then where we live at home, we grow some grapes there, too.
0: I am a wine idiot, okay? So when you say 100% estate, what does that mean?
1: That means the grapes come from one of our two properties.
0: Oh, okay. So it's not where you're bringing somebody else's grapes in to make your wine.
1: We did use a little bit of Grenache from an employee of ours, but at this point in time, we're 100% estate.
0: Is it good wine?
1: Yes, it's very good wine.
0: I've known most people will be very honest about that you've got some good wine.
1: Yeah.
0: How long has Four Lanterns been in business?
1: We purchased the property in 2013 and opened in 2014.
0: Okay. And tell me about tasting room there, I'm sure?
1: Yep, tasting room. We have an old barn, old historic barn, where we serve out of there. But since COVID, we've been outside. So we have a beautiful lawn area behind the tasting barn. We're surrounded by trees, so there's lots of shade. We have a big patio. And, you know, COVID really changed our service plan. And I love being outside all the time. Everybody really appreciates it. We bought fire pits, so all year long people can be outside tasting.
0: And I'm assuming that if you're outside, pet friendly?
1: Oh, yeah.
0: Tell me more about what made you decide to get involved with Echo. You know, at some point, were you touched by what they do in their work?
1: Yep. So we volunteered to serve meals at Echo back when it was just a small structure across from ABC Church.
0: Right.
1: And, you know, kept tabs with them. And then last year we got reintroduced and started sponsoring them or working with them for our pickup party. Our wine club manager, you know, everybody donated a pair of socks. And then we donated a percentage of our proceeds from the wine from the concert series. And we decided to do it again. So they're our sole sponsor.
0: Oh, nice.
1: I mean, we're the sole charity. They are the sole charity.
0: The sole charity the sole nonprofit that helps out. So tell me about what Echo is going to do with these funds. Is this all going to the Hope for Home campaign?
2: It is, yeah. So all of the funds that are raised from this will go back to the Building Hope and Home campaign, which is our family wing right now that we're building in Atascadero. It's going to add 30 additional beds for families with children. It's going to add resource center, children's creativity center. There's going to be laundry service. There's going to be bathtubs for kiddos, which might seem like a small thing, but right now we just have showers in Atascadero for families. And when you have a toddler and you've had a baby, you really know how special and how bonding that time can be when you're just having that bath time with your kiddo. So that's a very special touch that we get to add with the family wing. We will get to do the ribbon cutting this fall. So we're so excited. We've already raised 70% of the funds, but we still need to raise 30% more to get us fully funded. And so this concert series is going to do a huge help in that. And really anybody that's going to be attending, you're going to be supporting this great cause. So thank you guys so much.
0: Now, we've talked a lot with some major donors that have come in, you know, over the last months and, you know, we're donating to help this part of the wing or this part of the wing and something you're doing. This is a chance for almost everybody to be able to come out, have a good time, have a

0: glass of wine and enjoy some live music and help echo out at the same time, isn't it?
1: Yes, it's a great opportunity to help a local winery and all local bands, a local restaurant that comes and does the tacos. And it's really such a beautiful place. When she talks about, if you go onto Four Lanterns, onto their website, it is such a lush and beautiful place that you get to just enjoy. And it's family friendly, so you can bring the kids. As a mother of four kiddos, that's very important. And so being able to go out and just enjoy these summer concert series with the community, and also know that part of those proceeds are going back to building hope and home, is just so incredible. Thank you for putting this on.
2: Our pleasure.
0: Well, it's got to feel pretty good. I want to talk a little bit about your schedule, because I know Club DV8 is coming up this Sunday, May 24th. Run me through who you've got coming up the rest of the summertime, because it looks like a really nice lineup.
2: Oh, you got me without reading glasses. I got it. I can do it.
0: Okay.
2: Yeah. So on right at the end of 4th of July weekend, we've got the Mojo Combo.
0: Okay.
2: Then the Way Out West Band is the following weekend.
0: Nice.
2: The Pat Pearson Project. John Ranger. John Ranger's a super talented guy from Garden Party. Great dance music there. Hillary Watson.
0: Okay.
2: Sammy Roussy in the Groove. So Sammy is a guy, he lives down here. He's a Frenchman. So talented. Amazing. Great singer. The Rivals, Emily Smith, and then we finish up with Rosewood and Honey on Labor Day weekend.
0: Nice. Yeah. So this is all summer long then?
2: Yes.
0: And it's the whole series that's helping echo out, correct?
2: Yes, absolutely. Yep.
0: Okay. Again, the dates and time. So it's a Sunday night?
2: Yep. 5 to 7:30.
0: Okay.
2: Yep.
0: Sounds like a great time to come out and just kind of hang out and get ready to start your week with a little relaxation.
2: Yeah. And tickets are $10. They're free for our wine club members. So if you want to get in free, join the wine club.
0: Okay. And the wine club's a good thing to do.
2: It is a great thing.
0: Tell me about your wine club. What does it take to be a part of it? I still, as I said, I'm a newbie to the wine industry. So
2: okay.
0: I have friends that belong to two or three different wine clubs. And so a wine club works, you buy a membership, but then what happens?
2: Yeah. So when you join, you commit to either being a 4-bottle, 6-bottle, or case club wine club member. 4-bottle means that you promise that you will buy 4 bottles of wine twice a year. So
0: okay.
2: We do spring and fall. 6 bottles, the same. And then the case club would be 12 bottles twice a year. And you get a certain percentage discount based on what club level you are. We do pickup parties in the spring and fall. We just had a great pickup party in the spring, and it was raining, but we had it under our crush pad. It was so much fun. We had a great time.
0: I've done a couple of pickup parties over the years and enjoy working at those. So they're a lot of fun.
2: They're fun.
0: So the benefits of being a member then come with a little discount.
2: Yep.
0: Are there special wines that is a membership as a club member that you get that you may not have for sale on the shelves at some point?
2: Yep, they get new releases, and they, you know, especially if we have short, smaller vintages, they're going to get priority for those. We also have a vacation rental property, and they get a discount on that. So for our members who live elsewhere, they can come and stay on our property at our vacation rental, which has a pool in the backyard.
0: Nice.
2: It sleeps 6 to 8 people, either 2 families or 3 couples, really easily. It's a great property.
0: Nope.
1: And that pool in Paso, you know, that's really nice in the summertime.
0: It is really, really nice. If people want more information about Four Lanterns, how do they find out about you?
2: Through our website, so fourlanternswinery.com. We also have a Facebook page and an Instagram page, and keep up to date with everything that's going on through those two social media sites.
0: Okay, and is there anything I haven't asked you about Four Lanterns that you wish I would?
2: We're starting to do a happy hour in June.
0: Okay.
2: So we're open a little bit later, and we've got a performer, Greg Howitt's going to be playing for that.
0: Oh, nice.
2: And then we do live music every Saturday, too, 1 to 4. It's complimentary. It's just local musicians, same thing. Usually single performers, but every once in a while we'll do a duo. There's amazing music here in the Central Coast.
0: It is phenomenal.
2: I run out of spaces to have people perform. I just love it.
0: That's good. That's really good. Well, we appreciate your supporting Echo, and appreciate your coming in to talk about it today.
2: Yeah.
0: All right. So for Echo, let's talk a little bit about people that might be listening right now that want to be a part of the new building, want to be a part of the fact. And we didn't mention this time. Last time you were in, we talked a little bit about there being, you know, with the family wing, it's important because you've got 30 to 40 kids that stay at Echo every night who are housing challenged right now, correct?
1: Yes. We have, on average, 40 kids at both of our shelters that are staying there in our 90-day program.
0: That just amazes me.
1: Mm-hmm.
0: that there's that many kids that are out there. And so this is really going to help.

0: them out and help the family stay together, isn't it?
1: It is, and it's going to have those individual rooms for every family unit. So in Atascadero right now, it is a shared space, and so this will just allow them to have more comfort and the ability to thrive just that much more, to really be able to be comfortable and have their own room that's not shared with another family, that they're able to close the door, nap times, all of those things are just going to be so much easier to arrange with that, and we're just really looking forward to that ribbon cutting.
0: Now, is that something that a family, when it comes in, so a family who is going to be part of the family wing, is it going to be a 90-day program like it is with everybody else who comes through Echo?
1: Yes, definitely. We've seen such success in the 90-day program. When somebody is staying night by night, they really stay in this fight or flight mode where they can really... You're only thinking about the next 24 hours. Where am I going to sleep tonight? Am I going to be safe tonight? And so with this 90-day program, they're able to stay for a full 3 months. And we've really seen that success and that mind shift of people getting comfortable and being able to now think, okay, what do I do tomorrow? What do I do next week, next month, next year? They're actually able to come out of that and start to plan and start to get those foundational paperwork back together, get applications together, get interviews. All of those things just start to get a little bit easier when you're not just trying to survive.
0: Plus, they know belongings are safe in the meantime. You know, it's not like, okay, who's at the encampment going through my stuff while I'm out looking for a job and trying to get the kids taken care of. It makes just a huge difference. The work you do is so good. If people want to find out more about becoming a part of Echo, where did they go?
1: Go to echoshelter.org. We have a Building Hope and Home tab there, and you can find out about the campaign. We also have an event coming up on June 5th. It's called Vines at Echo. We only have about 10 tickets left for that. It's going to be at Copia Vineyard. It is something that will be led by our winemakers, a couple different wineries, and we have auction items. We have Chef Rachel, who's going to be making the menu. Yeah. It's going to be an incredible event. If you guys want to check that out, go on to echoshelter.org. We have tickets available.
0: Stephanie Potter is the development manager at Echo. That's El Camino Homeless Organization. Jackie Gleason in. She and her husband Steve, the owners of Four Lanterns Winery. Jackie, it was nice to meet you. Thank you very much for coming in.
2: Thank you for having me.
0: You bet. The concerts kick off Sunday, May 24th. We'd love to see you out there that evening for it. And it's going to be a great time. And ladies, we'll talk to you again soon. Okay. And from there, we go to another visit from Stephanie Potter and Echo. This time, she has another special guest with her. One of my favorite times of the week, we get to talk about Echo, which is the El Camino Homeless Organization, and Stephanie Potter is in. She is the director of management. No, the management of directors. No, I'm going to get it right here yet. You are the development manager.
1: Good morning, Andy.
0: I did that on purpose. How are you, Stephanie?
1: I'm doing good. How are you?
0: Doing good. You have a special guest with you today. Leslie Santos is in. Hi, Leslie. How are you?
3: Hi. I'm well, thank you.
0: Now, you're not with Echo, per se. You are with Farmers Insurance and Trevor Moriarty, right?
3: Correct.
0: But you're a big part of what happens at Echo.
3: Yes. Actually, I have a long history with Echo. In my previous life, I worked for a nonprofit known as Spokes for Nonprofits.
0: Uh-huh.
3: And I would help counsel other local nonprofits and their leaders to help them better manage their organizations.
0: I remember Spokes.
3: Yeah. So I was the founder of Spokes. And I worked with Echo back when it was an all-volunteer-run organization. I had the privilege of working with hundreds of nonprofits, and Echo is always one of my favorites. The work that they do is absolutely phenomenal. When I had the chance to support them more, I leapt at it.
0: Now, Leslie has been a part of a big campaign that you've got going on right now. Tell me about the I'm going to let you tell me the name because I'll mess that one up too.
1: Yeah. Mm-hmm. It's the Building Hope and Home campaign. If you want to find out, you can go on to Echo Shelter, and we have all of the information there. But this is to expand a family wing at our Atascadero Echo location. It'll add 30 additional beds for families with children. It's a two-story build. It's a modular build. We had it delivered now 2 months ago, and it's already all together. The plumbing is in, the electrical is in, the walls are up, the roof is already up. I mean, it's really starting to look like a building, and we're looking at doing the ribbon cutting in the fall.
0: Okay, we're going to back way up to our early days of your coming in, okay? Because I know most people, when they think about homeless on the Central Coast, they're picturing a guy about my age with a scruffy beard walking around in old clothes mumbling to himself. And so if that's homeless, why do we need a family wing? And that's the big problem, is people don't see it quite right, do they?
1: Mm-hmm. So right now, we have

0: about 40 kids at our shelter every single night. And in the U.S., we have one in every 30 children that will experience homelessness this year.
1: Wow.
0: It is such a staggering number, but if you were to come out and you were to do volunteering for a meal service or, you know, providing a meal, you would just see how many families come down, and not just to stay at our shelter, but also to get connected to resources. So we also are able to provide homeless prevention funds, and we've gotten so many calls from families, individuals, elderly that are just struggling to make rent and are on the verge of becoming homeless themselves. And so with these homeless prevention funds, we're able to help them with financial literacy, help them with budgeting, and able to help them with their rent for a month so that they stay housed. It's so much harder once somebody goes into homelessness to get them back into housing.
1: Right.
0: And we really want to be able to not have them experience that trauma.
1: So the new building

0: a safe environment for them. It has worked for this long, but we would love to give them the opportunity to have their own family unit in their own room. As a mother myself, I know how stressful it can be just being a mom and having your kiddos that are going through, you know, nap time or
1: even
0: times where they want to be a little bit more wild and loud and funny, and to have all those different family dynamics trying to share a space where, you know, maybe one kiddo is napping, but your kiddos are full of energy and wanting to play, or maybe one kiddo is crying and you have, you know, so many different family dynamics trying to blend. So we just know that this space is going to offer so much more ability for that family to thrive and feel comfortable in that space.
1: Now, you're pretty well on your way to getting the campaign completed, right?
0: Yes, we are 70% of the way funded, which is incredible. And it's because of so many people that believe in this dream and this mission that have just come in and donated to get us to that 70% funded, which means that we have the building funds already gotten, and then we have 3 years of funding to keep that going for all of our case managers, for all the comprehensive services, all the programs that we'll be able to offer through that family wing.
1: Nice. Now, Leslie, I know that you are a supporter of the new building. Is this something you're doing personally? Is this something you're doing through Farmers Insurance?
2: It's a little bit of both.
1: A little bit of both, okay.
2: Yes. You know, I left the nonprofit world because I needed to pay for college, frankly. And so I am a co-owner of the Trevor Moriarty Insurance Agency. However, leaving the nonprofit world was hard for me. I really enjoyed that work. So one of my commitments, along with Trevor, who I should mention is my life and business partner,
1: okay,
2: is to be a good corporate neighbor. We are very committed to supporting our local nonprofits. So we do a lot of donations and contributions and sponsorships through the agency. However, this particular most recent gift to the building campaign for the family wing was a personal gift, and it comes as a result of kind of serendipity. It's a little bit sad because it comes to me as an inheritance, a piece of property that I inherited after losing my mother just about a year and a half ago. And the property was passed to me through my grandparents. So my grandparents had saved and protected this family farm in Iowa to make sure that my cousins and I would always have some financial security, would always be able to have a home.
1: Right.
2: And I don't know if anyone's been in this situation, but inheriting a piece of property with five different owners that could pass down to 10 children, it's a bit of a nightmare.
1: Right.
2: So we chose to sell that property. And it was sad because there was this legacy of all these generations, this place, and this dream that my grandparents had set up for all of us to have our home. And so it just presented this opportunity. I always loved Echo. I've always wanted to do more. I knew about their family wing. It resonated so deeply with me as a mother. And all of a sudden I had this opportunity to make a gift at a level that I've never made before. And I won't say it is the largest gift. Please know it's not. It's rather modest compared to the other donors. But for me, it was significant.
1: Right.
2: And so it's really been a gift for me. As much as it is a gift to Echo, it has given me such a sense of joy. And I am just so glad to contribute to this very, very important project and to help other mothers like me provide a safe, comforting space for their children when they're in a really troubling time.
1: It has to feel pretty good to you to either bump into people out there in the community. First of all, where's the insurance agency at? Where's home?
2: Well, we're downtown San Luis Obispo, 355 Pacific Street.
1: Okay.
2: Not far, just off the freeway. So I don't live and work in the Atascadero area, but like I said, I have this long history with Echo, and so I do know a lot of their donors, and
1: right.
2: It's a wonderful community. It's an incredible community that supports that organization.
1: Well, I will tell you on behalf of those of us who do live in Atascadero, too, because I go to the grocery store, and the gentleman who checks me out is, and I'm going to call him a graduate of the Echo program, because he is doing so well. And I go so many different places where I see people, and talking with Wendy and with Stephanie over the last few years, where I can see firsthand the work that donation is doing. You can feel really, really good about what's happening with it.
2: Yes, absolutely. I do. It's again, it's not to take anything away from all of our other nonprofit organizations.
1: Right.
2: We do have some wonderful many. We are so lucky to live in the community that we live in.

0: There are so many people here who want to help others in all these different contexts and all these other different missions. However, ECHO does have a very special place in my heart. Housing, food insecurity, housing insecurity, health, access to health, access right. to education. Those are personal values of mine. Those are things that I want for my own children. And so I'm deeply committed in making sure that other families, other members of our community have access to those things too.
1: Stephanie, pretty important that companies and businesses like Leslie and Trevor step up and help out, isn't it?
2: It is so important, and we wouldn't be able to do the work that we do without so many different businesses and organizations coming in and partnering with us. When we have all of our fundraisers, even, you know, Empty Bowls that we just got through, for the majority of those funds that are raised, it is through businesses that sponsor ECHO and just believe in the mission. And so to be able to build this family wing and to sustain what we're doing long term, we really do need partners here in the community. And we're so grateful for all the partners that we already have. We only have 30% left to raise for
1: wow.
2: the Building Hope and Home fundraiser. And so we just need more organizations and businesses to hop on board and become partners.
1: Now, sometimes it's a donation or a gift that way, but I know in other times, the last time we came in to talk about this, you brought Don and Jennifer Eidler with you. And they're donating some appliances.
2: They are,
1: for,
2: yes.
1: for some of those rings, for some of those, hang on a second, sorry. That's the nice part about pre-recording. Some of the other businesses can do the same thing, and it may not be a cash donation.
2: Mm-hmm.
1: It may be, I know for us, the chances of AGM ever being able to make a cash donation are slim, but we have airtime that we can help with. And for other businesses, there are places that are things that they can do like that as well, correct?
2: Definitely. And even how earlier I was talking about that financial literacy, there is so many bank partners that we have that are able to come and volunteer their time with that, or even volunteer for our fundraisers and be the ones that are selling tickets and handling money and doing all of that. There's so many different ways for us to partner with different organizations. And if you're interested in doing that or even finding out more, just go onto our website, echoshelter.org, and okay. you can find all of our emails there and phone numbers there and get in contact with us.
1: Are there any pictures of the new building up there yet?
2: There is. On the Building Hope and Home website, you'll actually find a new video that we just posted on there, which is pretty great. You get to see a time lapse of the actual modular pieces getting picked up by a crane and put into place, which was just incredible to be able to watch. It was really such a monumental moment, and even more so now being able to walk the campus and see that it's like a full building within just 2 months. And in a couple of months, we'll be able to do the ribbon cutting, and there will be folks who are on our wait list right now that will be able to go into those beds wow. and have that comfort and safety.
1: You better get a dang big wall to put all those handprints on, okay? I'm just saying. So Leslie, nuts. I want to get a couple of nuts and bolts about farmers, since you were kind enough to help out with ECHO. For you and Trevor, you're in San Luis Obispo.
0: We're in San Luis Obispo.
1: Specialize in something?
0: We sell everything, every type of insurance you need. We're really unique in that if there is a risk, a property, asset that farmers won't insure, we can act like a broker. But we also do financial services, and life insurance is our greatest concern.
1: Oh,
0: we want to make sure that everyone has access to that. And, you know, it's part of our business. We're in the business of protecting people's homes from
1: right.
0: catastrophic event. We're here to help make sure that you can get back into your home safely. So the partnership with ECHO is kismet. I mean, it's meant to be. It aligns deeply with the work that we do. And then I would like to make a pitch to all the other corporations out there that we all benefit from a healthy community, right?
1: Yep. Mm-hmm.
0: We are no better than our employees. Our employees are our most important asset for all of us. And they are happy to live in a healthy community where their children, again, have access to all those basic needs, and all their neighbors have access to that. We can be a healthy, thriving economy when we take care of our neighbors in need. And we all win. So I believe even if you don't insure homes, even if that isn't a focus, we're clearly protecting and providing homes for people who have housing insecurity as a natural fit, you still benefit from helping ECHO to support our community and create a healthier community for your employees, your clients.

0: difference in your business.
1: Well, and for that, I can say we all benefit from the from your generosity as well. So thank you very much for that.
0: My pleasure.
1: Once again, we've been talking today with Stephanie Potter. Stephanie is the development manager at Echo, Leslie Santos with Farmers Insurance, Trevor Moriarty. Thank you so much for joining us today. It was nice to see you again.
0: Thank you. It was a treat.
1: And Leslie, Stephanie, it's always a pleasure. Thanks for dropping by today.
0: Of course. We'll see you again.
1: And that is going to wrap up this week's edition of Coastline West.
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5: Allow me to paint you a picture. It's the summer of 1967. A young band called the Santana Blues Band walked into San Francisco's legendary Fillmore Auditorium for their first major show, opening for The Who. Carlos Santana played so hard that night that he broke not one, not two, but three guitar strings during the set and ended up finishing the show using Pete Townshend's Stratocaster. What? Shout out to Pete for letting that happen. From there, the Santana Blues Band became a staple of the exploding San Francisco psychedelic scene, man, thanks to their original sound. Blues rock fused with heavy percussion and Latin rhythms. Then came Woodstock. In Bethel, New York, in August of 1969. Carlos Santana thought he had hours before taking the stage, so he dropped LSD. You know, as you do, to pass the time. Only problem? The band got called up immediately. Carlos said later he hallucinated on stage that his guitar was turning into a snake, but somehow still delivered one of the most iconic performances of the entire festival. Since then, Santana has sold more than 50 million albums worldwide, earned a spot in the Rock and Roll Hall of Fame, received a star on the Hollywood Walk of Fame, and made Grammy history when Supernatural took home 9 Grammy Awards in a single night. Wow. Carlos, man, you're just showing off now. I'm Nick Carter, and today, original keyboardist Greg Raleigh and Carlos Santana share the incredible story of Santana. Welcome to Off.

0: Carlos Santana was 5 years old when his mariachi violinist father, Jose, put a violin in his hands and took Carlos out to play traditional Mexican folk music in the streets of Tijuana.
1: My father's a mariachi player from Mexico. I grew up in Tijuana doing just about the same thing, playing Mexican music, playing the violin. At the time when my father wasn't making as much money, I went out into the streets around 56, 57. And people thought I was cute, you know, being so young and playing Mexican music and asking around for 50 cents a song, mister, that kind of thing. That was my first involvement with music. It was classical music and Mexican folk music.

0: believe it or not, Carlos didn't start playing guitar until he was around 10 years old. And it wasn't long before he discovered the blues. B.B. King, John Lee Hooker, and T-Bone Walker. Ha! By the time Carlos hit high school, he was playing with local bands like the TJs and developing his own style and chops along the Tijuana Strip.
1: When I was a teenager, the things that used to motivate me was if I could get everybody dancing in the ballroom, including the cop, that was it for me. And that was more than that. We can do that already. You know, it's what are you going to do when you unplug the amplifier and you got to go home? I want to leave him pregnant. You know, until the next time I see him with a sound that they say, man, you know, that note's still with me and it's making me, like, cook a delicious meal or write beautiful poems. You know, I want to spark the artist and everybody. If I can do that, man, I'm doing it.

0: The Santana family moved to San Francisco in 1960, although Carlos didn't join them in the Bay Area until 1961.
1: My mother went and got me from Tijuana because I would say I was turning into an alcoholic about 12 or 13, you know, and just, I mean, the life was really fast over there. We would play for 1 hour, starting at 4 o'clock, then the girls stripped down for an hour, then we played for an hour, the girls stripped down for an hour. It's that kind of show, you know, until 6 o'clock in the morning for $9 a week, which was a lot of money then, you know, in Tijuana. So I thought I was the man of the world. I didn't want to come to San Francisco, you know. I don't know, but my mother didn't think so. She brought me back, and I had to go back to school, you know, junior high school and stuff. It was quite a shock to my system, you know, because I was already into, you know, just being a grown-up.
0: Carlos immersed himself in Northern California's music scene and finally debuted his own Santana Blues Band in 1966 at Bill Graham's legendary Fillmore West Club.
2: People like Bill Graham really turned us on to variety and multiplicity.

because Bill Graham was the general of Multiplicity, and his plays of Fillmore, you know, you couldn't see The Grateful Dead unless you see Miles Davis first, and you couldn't see Laura Nero, and, you know, so he set up that standard for us. You know, it's a beautiful thing that Bill created, and we miss it very, very much. I think, you know, to this day, there should be more things like that here in L.A. and New York and in San Francisco, more places where it's not just for blues players or jazz musicians, but, you know, one place where they can, all people can just gravitate and learn from one another. Because that's what the Fillmore was about.

I try to bring a tape recorder with me, and when I hear something, I put the tape recorder on and says, okay, this part goes like this, blah, blah, blah, blah, this lyrics might go with it. A lot of times you hear just one word, and if I hear that word again, I will hear the melody in my subconscious, you know. So the mind is like a knob on a radio, you know. There's music in the radio, physical radio, and then there's another radio that we tap on, you know. So sometimes when I can be on top of my mind, I can

I try to bring a tape recorder with me, and when I hear something, I put the tape recorder on and says, okay, this part goes like this, blah, blah, blah, blah, this lyrics might go with it. A lot of times you hear just one word, and if I hear that word again, I will hear the melody in my subconscious, you know. So the mind is like a knob on a radio, you know. There's music in the radio, physical radio, and then there's another radio that we tap on, you know. So sometimes when I can be on top of my mind, I can...

that women have more naturally is called intuition. It's not even instinct, it's called intuition. Intuition is not guessing, you're going straight to it, you know. And I do that by playing, like, my wife and my kids, they go to bed like around 8:30. My wife's asleep at 10:30. So between 11 and 2, 3 o'clock in the morning, it's all mine. I put in a tape recorder, play, and it's almost like watching a snake shedding his skin. Within the first 15 to 20 minutes, you get rid of all the licks. George Benson or B.B. King or things that, you know, you're bombarded every day at a club. After a while, you sound like

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And I like to create that kind of atmosphere, you know, it's not just one song. I like to tell a story, and when you put the needle, you're going to be there for a while. And it felt like that. It feels really good. I'm very, very grateful. I'm very, very proud of our achievement because we didn't have to accommodate any outside bogus, superficial ideas from people who think that Santana, if you just put congas and maracas, going to sound like Santana.

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Water hitting you and in the freeway. If you turn off the radio when you're driving, you're going to hear the music.

0: That's Santana doing their best Zombies impression. That's their cover of She's Not There. It's on Santana's 1977 steaming pile of excellence, the album Moonflower. I'm Nick Carter. Coming up next, we'll hear how Carlos Santana and keyboardist Greg Raleigh first met and what led to the formation of the Santana Blues Band. 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
3: Nick Carter rolling through Santana Off the Record. Singer and keyboard player Greg Raleigh co-founded the Santana Blues Band with Carlos Santana after the two musicians met in a
4: tomato patch. A guy I knew, Tom Frazier, saw him play on a Tuesday night, saw Carlos, Mike Carabello, Danny Harrow, and Gus Rodriguez. And these guys were just from the Mission District. They were friends. And they played on a Tuesday night at the Fillmore, which was local night. And he saw him play, and he told me about him, and he says, I'm going to go find him. And he did. He tracked down Carlos, found him working at a TikToks in a hamburger place in North Beach, and convinced him to come down. We jammed and played in somebody's house in Mountain View, and we made a lot of noise, and people complained, and the cops came, and as the cops came, we ran and hid in a tomato patch.

0: In 1969, legendary San Francisco promoter Bill Graham arranged for Santana to be included in the Woodstock lineup. Wow. He was a huge fan of their music and thought they'd be a great fit for the festival, even though they hadn't released an album yet. Here's Greg Raleigh.
1: Well, we had played in the park and in San Francisco and things, so we played for some people, but the design of the band, we never thought of as being the San Francisco sound. We weren't, and we didn't want to be. We wanted to be an internationally known act. We wanted to play music that struck everybody. You know, our focus was trying to get everywhere, and when we got a chance to go to New York and play, it was tremendous. It was, here's our chance.

0: Santana recorded their self-titled debut album in San Francisco in May of 1969. They set up and played live.
1: Yeah, it was pretty much like that. I mean, there was overdubbing involved doing the vocals later and things like that, but it was pretty straightforward. You'd set up in a room, and that was the way you did it back then. We did that first album in 2 weeks.
0: Santana and the band tried 3 times to record their debut album before finally getting the results they wanted, thanks to a little help from pianist Alberto Cinquento.
1: What we did is we called a friend of ours, Albert Cinquento, to come in and help us to arrange this. So he came in and we played all the songs for him, and he goes, cut down the solos and left. So that's what we did. Just make it more concise, you know, say what you have to say and get out.

0: In 1971, Santana added another guitarist to its lineup, a 17-year-old kid named Neil Schon. What? Here's Greg Raleigh.
1: He was playing in a band of a friend of Mike Shreve's that we all knew as Nine-Year. And he had a band, and they played at the Poppycock down in Palo Alto, this little bar. And I guess they had to sneak Neil in because he was all of 15 or 16 years old. And I met him, and I played with him there, and we hit it off. And we ended up playing till, I don't know, 3 in the morning. And they closed the doors and let us play in there. And I played with him for a long time. And that was during the making of the Braxis album. So I used to pick him up from high school when he was supposed to be going to high school. But he used to tell me, he goes, I was just sitting in the quad playing guitar anyway. You're going to get detention. Yeah. This guy was going to be a guitar player, and that was it. I mean, he was so talented at 15 years old. It was just uncanny. So he would come up and jam with us, and we'd roll tape till 4 in the morning at Wally Hyder's.
0: Luckily, Carlos Santana and Neil Schon hit it off, and it was ultimately Carlos who invited Neil to join the band. Here's Greg Raleigh.
1: The band was very unified about organization. I mean, that would have had to have been somebody's call. And Neil, they jammed together all the time, and Carlos really isn't. He approached it. He said, it'd be cool if we did this. And, you know, having two guitarists of that caliber and really kind of very different, Neil learned a lot from Carlos and vice versa.

0: Santana landed their first record deal after an incredible live performance at the 1969 Woodstock Festival. I'm Nick Carter, and when Santana Off the Record returns, Greg Raleigh remembers the magic of Santana's Abraxas album and reveals the reasons he decided to leave the group after the release of Santana 3.
1: You think a ticket for not wearing your seatbelt is the worst that could happen? A fine, an inconvenience, a little embarrassment. 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There are injuries, a hospital bed, the long road to recovery, the moments you'll miss. Suddenly, a ticket doesn't seem so bad. That ticket? That was nothing. Click it. Don't risk it. Paid for by NHTSA.
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4: 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I'm Nick Carter, and Santana released their second studio album, Abraxas, in September of 1970. Here's Greg Raleigh.
5: The thing I recall most of all is that we wanted to get a better sound out of the record. I mean, the other one we really put together, it was tremendous. But for us, artistically, we wanted it to sound better. And we got Fred Cotero, who did Chicago, to be a producer. And we recorded this at Wally Hyder's. We took more time, you know, probably a few months to do it, as opposed to what happened before, and created Abraxas, which is the best thing I think I've done. Because it's first or whatever, but the music on that album is so diverse. From rock and roll to Latin music to our own to everything. And holds up to this day.

0: Santana's Abraxas album was their first to top the Billboard 200 when it came out in 1970. Here's Greg Raleigh.
1: A lot of it had to do with the radio play everywhere. And then we were being asked to be everywhere. And a lot of it had to do with the fact that Woodstock came out, the movie, which was the mother of all videos. There were no videos then. Our record came out at the same time that that movie did. And, it was perfect. And so it just kept growing. I mean, we kept getting calls. They want you here. They want you there. They want this. They want this. That's how you knew it.

0: Santana and OJ Como Va from the Abraxas album. The Library of Congress actually selected the album for preservation in their National Recording Registry in 2015. So, take that. I'm Nick Carter. When Greg Raleigh and Santana returned to the studio in 1971 to begin work on the follow-up to Abraxas, things were starting to unravel.
1: Yeah, there's a little more tension, a little more turmoil, you know, musical direction. Everybody had an idea what they wanted to do, and we were all pretty strong individuals. And so, yeah, there was a little more. But I think the real deal with the band was the cultural differences, that the places we came from were so different. It was amazing that we did what we did in the first place. And then looking back on it, you know, the very diversity that of personalities helped to create the very thing that probably made it go away. But you wouldn't have had that band if we hadn't been who we were. And so, is that a win or a loss? I'd say it's a win.
0: Greg Raleigh recorded one more album with Santana, 1972's Caravanserai. That's what I'm calling it anyway. And then he quit the band.
1: Caravanserai, that's not the style of stuff I wanted to do. It was too ethereal. I don't mind exploring it. I remember it well. I didn't mind exploring those ideas, but it's like I wanted to get into more songs. And not that they weren't songs, but, you know, more of what we were doing. And educating the listener to those new ideas at a slower pace. I mean, that's all I wanted to do. But the personality flaws, too, between everybody, and everyone's involved, you know, it just wasn't going to work. And you could see it just, you know, the joy was gone. And it's a shame, but that's the way it went.

0: Santana 3 was recorded live at the band's July 4th Fillmore West concert and released later that year. It immediately went to number one on the album charts, where it stayed for five straight weeks. I'm Nick Carter. Coming up off the record, Carlos Santana reflects on his success and shares the magic of Black Magic Woman.
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0: Hola, Nick Carter back with Santana Off the Record. Now, Santana, props to that guy. He staged one of the biggest comebacks in the history of rock and roll in 1999, with the release of his 18th studio album, Supernatural, featuring a host of guest vocals, a who's who, a hodgepodge, if you will. That album sold over 10 million copies and earned the legendary guitarist eight Grammy Awards. He followed that up in 2002 with the multi-selling Shaman CD. Here's Carlos Santana.
9: It's not having necessarily platinum albums or being number one with a bullet, you know. To me, succeeding is actually affecting somebody's life and possibly curb that person from suicide. This is succeeding for me because it's easier to just program yourself to have hits. It's harder to get inside the sound and get inside a person who, it doesn't matter whether that person, she's 13 or 35 or 55. When that person waits 2 hours in the ring during the concert, and another hour after the concert, waiting for you to go from the gig to the bus, and they stand in line for you to sign whatever they want you to sign for them, and then they hold your hand and they say, "You touch me, and your band and the music touch me like I haven't been touched before." And this person just about starts to cry. That's what it's all about. That's what it's really all about. You know, that's what it's worth leaving your children and your wife and all of that, because you're touching people directly.

are each other's friends. We all were each other's worst enemies because we were so close, you know, that we demanded a lot from each other. And we were very, very young. But this is the music, you know, that we were listening to at the time, you know. This is what we recorded, and lo and behold, we sound like nobody, you know. We took Black Magic Woman and we made it. People to this day, they say that we wrote it, you know, until they see the feeling being wrote it. It teaches me that it's good to follow your intuition. If, you know, it doesn't matter who wrote the song. If you feel that you can claim that song, it's a beautiful attitude to have, to be able to claim something as your very own and convince people, you know, that it is.

0: I want to learn music, you know. And a lot of times I can't just learn music. I have to be a psychologist, a babysitter, you know, traffic cop for all the musicians in the band. You know, so like a wife. You know, you have to know when to be a lover, a mother, or a sister, or, you know, all of the above, you know. So sometimes it is frustrating, but not for too long, because once I get to a place where they all trust me, you know, and they're ready to give me their utmost, and I'm ready to give them my utmost, I never fly first class. I always fly with them. I would never send my band on People's Express, whatever, and I go, I'm not that kind of guy. Therefore, when I get into the trenches and I say go, they better go, because I'm not asking for them to do anything that I wouldn't do. And that also gives me a lot of assurance and peace of mind, you know, because they love me and they don't say, well, but when I snap my fingers, man, we're all there. And when they snap their fingers, I'm there with them 2 or 3 o'clock in the morning whenever they need me. It's a family now.
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0: I like the philosophy of losing yourself so you can find yourself. If you can't find yourself till you lose yourself. So I always try to lose myself in that instrument like it's the first time. So when you do find the note, then you can really milk it. What's the sense of going to the circus and seeing a tightrope totally to perfection? It's boring. You need a guy that, oh, it seems like he's going to fall, you know? And that's exactly the approach that I take on my instrument. I take a lot of chances by starting somewhere that I never played before and approaching it like I don't know how to play.

0: It's a Wyclef Jean production. Shout out to Wyclef. Maria Maria from Santana's album Supernatural, which spent 10 weeks at number one when it was released in 1999. And yes, it was inspired by the musical West Side Story. 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Production and engineering by Brett Abbott. I am merely Nick Carter. Follow me on X and on Instagram at TheNotoriousNIK. And I will see you next time, Off the Record.
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2: 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So we're getting really close to my wedding date, like just a few weeks away. And last weekend, my bridal party put together a bachelorette weekend for me. No, it was not a big blowout in Vegas, but we did have a blast. We all dressed up to go see The Devil Wears Prada 2. We had some drinks, went to dinner, ended the night at another celebration for a friend's birthday. It was like the Voltron of celebrations. But like everything else lately, I stopped for a minute to thank Good Feet, like just in my head. But you know, when I'm getting ready for an event or a celebration these days, I'm just so grateful for my Good Feet arch supports and the comfort that I feel when I'm wearing them, which is basically all of the time. 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